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0: Sometimes you need a moment to just step back, relax, and listen to your favorite song. I'm Raina Duris, and on the next World Cafe, maybe I can help you find something new to love, or maybe remind you of something you've been missing. 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
1: 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In this hour, it's music from the birthplace of freedom. Welcome to our Philly Soul Special.

MFSB, short for Mother, Father, Sister, Brother, was a pool of musicians based in Philadelphia. They worked with Gamble, Huff, and Bell and backed up many Philly soul artists, some of whom we'll hear on this show today. That song, TSOP, The Sound of Philadelphia, has a long history with television as well, starting as the theme to Soul Train. Rock and Soul is an exploration into the early roots of rock and roll. I'm Chris Wink. The OJs nearly called it quits, despite having a huge hit in 1963 with Lonely Drifter. Gamble and Huff convinced them to record this mega hit in 1972.

Kenny Gamble and Leon Huff's first hit was in 1967 with a band whose name was The Dedications. They changed their name to The Soul Survivors. That was their biggest chart hit, Expressway to Your Heart. Before that, The Spinners with I'll Be Around. Rock and soul, classic rhythms and early soul. This is an hour of music from the birthplace of freedom. It's a Philly Soul special on Rock and Soul. Archie Bell and the Drells were actually from Houston, Texas. They were on Gamble and Huff's Philadelphia International Records. Surprisingly, this 1968 song was the B-side of the single until a promoter recommended it for airplay at a radio station.

Yeah. I want that guitar to fall in on that. Tighten it up now. Oh, yeah. Now tighten it up, Augie. Yeah, now everybody tighten it up now. Now look here.

0: Archie Bell's Soul City Walk from 1976. Rock and Soul, the roots of rock and roll. This is a Philly Soul special. I'm Chris Wink. Rock and Soul returns with a song that became one of the songs of the century.
1: Hey, it's Brandi Carlile. Thank you for being a member of WEXT Radio.
0: This is Rock and Soul. Harold Melvin and the Blue Notes, with Teddy Pendergrass as the soulful lead singer, released this in 1972 as their first single, another Gamble and Huff song I'm sure you'll recognize.

0: seem to have.
1: When Somebody Loves You Back, that's TP, originally the drummer for the band that would become Harold Melvin and the Blue Notes. Teddy Pendergrass left the band for a solo career that almost got cut short by a serious automobile accident that left him paralyzed from the waist down. From classic rhythms and early soul to the dance beat of the 70s, it's Rockin' Soul, a Philly Soul special. Patricia Louise Holt was born in West Philadelphia in 1944. She formed the Ordettes, her first group, in 1958. Blue Note Records almost passed on the group. Here's Patti LaBelle's Are You Lonely?

They were formed in 1963 and discovered by producer Richard Barrett. They had modest success until they signed with Gamble & Huff. When Will I See You Again sold 28 million copies worldwide for the Three Degrees. Rock and soul, great toe-tapping R&B and soul music. It's a Philly Soul special. This is Chris Wink. When we get back, two guys who were discovered by Otis Redding when they were in a band called the Epsilons. Nobody likes having a meeting with their boss. You're already busy enough. Who needs more work piled on, especially if it's at the end of the day? I'm Chris Wink. I have a solution for you. It's the meeting with the boss that sounds like this. Weekday afternoons at 4, be at your radio for the meeting with the boss. WEXT Radio. Rock and soul, deep soul cuts, roots funk, and the beginnings of rock and roll. It's a Philly Soul special. When they were teenagers, Gene McFadden and John Whitehead formed a group called the Epsilons. They were discovered by Otis Redding and toured with him during the late 1960s until Redding's death in a plane crash in 1967. The duo later joined Philly International Records and began writing hit after hit, their first being Backstabbers in 1972 for the OJs. Here's their 1979 smash.

The Philly duo Hall & Oates took the sound of Philly soul with them to the top of the pop charts with a brand of music they called Rockin' Soul. That song originally appeared on 1973's Abandoned Luncheonette, but it wasn't until 1976 that it became a huge hit. Rockin' Soul, deep soul cuts, roots funk, and the beginnings of rock and roll. It's a Philly soul special. Here's another Gamble & Huff produced hit from the Ebony's.

an often sampled song. That's the Delphonics' 1968 hit, Ready or Not, Here I Come, Can't Hide from Love. Rock and soul, classic rhythms and early soul. This is music from the birthplace of freedom, a Philly soul special on Rock and Soul. Special thanks to my friend Bruce Warren for his help on this program. 1972 produced Billy Paul's only number one hit, yet another Gamble and Huff song on Philadelphia International.

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3: I'm John DiLiberto, and you're hearing echoes from PRX. Coming up this hour, I reach back to recently released music by John Hassell, recorded live back in 1989 with the City Works of Fiction Band. I also have an incredible collaboration between former Genesis guitarist Steve Hackett and Marillion guitarist Steve Rothery. They've collaborated on an all-instrumental release called The Roaring Waves.

Music by Steve Hackett and Steve Rothery. I've Got That Ahead, as well as something from William Orbit's final album. It's all coming your way on Echoes. From the album Panorama Reincarnations, this is Mark Hader.

You're hearing echoes from PRX, and I'm John DiLiberto. Coming up, I've got music by John Hassell, but let's start with Tycho from Love Like Raindrops Made of Light.

John Hassell with Mashujaa, which is Swahili for heroes. This was recorded back in 1989. It was mixed live by Brian Eno. It's from an album called The Living City. That came out of Michael Stearns and Robert Rich from their August CD of the month, Reunion of Breath and Waves. And Beth Orton before that, Cigarette Curls from the Ground Above. Started off with Tycho. Coming up in the next half hour, I've got some William Orbit and Earth Eater as Echoes continues from PRX. We don't just play the music on Echoes, we talk to the artists who make the music. 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From Brian Eno to Lorena McKennett, we hear the story behind the music and musicians. 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

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You're hearing Echoes from PRX, and I'm John DiLiberto. Coming up, I've got some music featuring the voice of Yunzi from Sigur Rós, but it isn't Sigur Rós. But we're going to start with Steve Hackett and Steve Rothery. Steve Hackett, of course, was the guitarist with Genesis in their golden years. Steve Rothery is a founding member of Marillion. They've gotten together on an album called The Roaring Waves.

Chrome Sparks teaming up with Khalid and Yunzi from Siguros Sleeper off the album Ball of Light, and that came out of William Orbit, who we lost this year, from his final album that came out in 2022, The Painter. That was The Diver with vocals from Natalie Walker and Steve Hackett and Steve Rothery. Up at the top, The Black Sea. Coming up, I've got Will Ackerman, Jeff Oster, and Tom Eaton. We've got a playlist for today's show, and you can find that at echoes.org. Is Earth Eater from the album Heavenly Body. If I'm the bottle, you're the message.

Will Ackerman, Jeff Oster, and Tom Eaton getting together on an album called Brothers from a few years back, Three Trees, and that came out of Lena Natalia gathering clouds from her album Lonely Satellite. And up at the top, Wasp in the Fig by Earth Eater from her incredible new album, Heavenly Body. From the bottle, you're the message. And thank you for sharing our message today here on Echoes. We've got more of it coming up. I'm John DiLiberto, and you're hearing Echoes on PRX.

So always fun to get electronic music out of Australia. They always seem to have a unique sound. Ahead, I've got something by Jim Ottaway. It's from his album, Treasures of Light. I've also got a lost shoegaze band from 1992. It's ahead this hour on Echoes from PRX.

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I'm John DiLiberto, and you're hearing echoes from PRX. Suzanne Perry's a singer from L.A. who was one half of the dream pop duo Love Spirals Downwards. This was a band heavily influenced by shoegaze music in general and the Cocteau Twins in particular. She went mostly silent after the band broke up, but she's returned with an EP called There'll Be No More Promises.

Music by Suzanne Perry, I've Got That Head, as well as some Laurie Anderson from that kind of middle period that doesn't get a lot of attention, but I pay attention this hour on Echoes. From her album Spiralee, Pearlie's Rearranged, here's Emma Anderson.

You're hearing echoes from PRX, and I'm John DiLiberto. Coming up, I've got music by Laurie Anderson going back to her album Bright Red. But let's start with Banco de Gaia. This is an Echoes CD of the Month back in July of 2006. This is the title track to Farewell for Rangistan.

Jim Ottaway with Fragments of Fate, the 2026 mix from his album Treasures of Light. And that came out of Laurie Anderson, a really cool tune called Free Fall from her album Bright Red, which came out in the middle 90s. I think a lot of people kind of ignore that Laurie Anderson period. Phippen and Taylor ahead of that from their debut album, Two by Twilight. We heard Zuwara, Place of the Elders, and Banco de Gaia up at the top. Coming up in the next half hour, I've got that Lost Shoegaze band as well as some Happy Roads. It's all ahead as Echoes continues from PRX. If you still love to have music in its physical form, then check out the Echoes CD of the Month Club. 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

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You're hearing Echoes from PRX, and I'm John DiLiberto. We're going to be hearing Suzanne Perry ahead, but first, here's Le Morte d'Abby and Eclipse.

Levitation, really wonderful shoegaze band that did not get enough attention back in 1992 when they released this really incredible album, Need for Naught. This tune is definitely the most mellow on the album. The rest of it is just screamingly beautiful shoegaze, Embedded, the name of this track. Before Levitation, Suzanne Perry used to be in the band Love Spirals Downwards, along with her partner at the time, Ryan Lum. They broke up. Suzanne Perry went kind of quiet for a really long time, other than appearing on a kind of side projects with artists like Falling You. But she has an EP called There'll Be No More Promises.

Christmases, and we heard a track from that, La Donna Decima, 2026. And on the top, La Morte d'Abi from the album In Those Days. Coming up, Michael Stearns and Robert Rich. I've got a playlist for you that you will find up on the Echoes website. That is at echoes.org. Here's Happy Rhodes, really incredible singer-songwriter, and this is from a really great album she put out several years ago called Many Worlds Are Born Tonight. This is If Wishes Were Horses, How Beggars Would Ride.

0: Michael Stearns and Robert Rich from their August Echo CD of the Month reunion of Breath and Waves. And I've got a review of this album up on our website. Find out why I think this is such an incredible recording. In fact, I'm sure it's going to be in our top 10, if not the top 5, at year's end. Weird opening sky from that. And Happy Roads proceeded from Many Worlds Are Born Tonight. I'm John DiLiberto. Thank you for being with me today on Echoes. If you want to reach out to us, you can do it at echoes.org. Jeff Towne is the producer of Echoes. 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
0: On the next Echoes, we arrive at Thunder Bay. That's an electronic artist and singer from Dusseldorf for whom synthesizers and computers are native instruments. She's released her debut album, A Woman. I'm John DiLiberto. She roars on Echoes from

I'm John DiLiberto, and you're hearing Echoes from PRX. I've been hearing a lot of music from female artists who are going beyond the normal singer-songwriter and electropop diva modalities. These are musicians stretching the form and working electronics as much as they work their voices. Kadeen, Earth Heater, and Leandril are a few that come to mind. A new addition to that list is German artist

Thunder Bay from her debut album, A Woman. I've got a couple of tracks from that as she roars on Echoes. From The Wind Deluxe is Balmoray and Rose in Abstract, the Portico Quartet remix.

You're hearing Echoes from PRXN. I'm John DiLiberto. I've got some Suzanne Perry ahead, as well as Bioscope. Let's start with Clannad, going back to their album, The Door.

Bioscope, the duo of Thorsten Quaishning from Tangerine Dream and Steve Rothery from Marillion. We've been hearing him a bit lately since he also has a duet with guitarist Steve Hackett. But from the Bioscope album Gento, we heard Kinetoscope Part 1. William Orbit ahead of that from his final album released in 2022. The Painter, Gold Coast, the name of that track, and Suzanne Perry proceeded with the title piece to her album, There'll Be No More Promises. Suzanne Perry, she used to be in the band Love Spirals Downwards. Guitarist Leo Kaki before that, one of the three guitarists who kind of started it all. This is from his album called One Guitar, No Vocals. We had Retrograde. And Siti Nakuman before that by Clannad off their album Nador. Coming up, we're going to be hearing Ray Gunn Ballet as Echoes continues from PRX. We don't just play the music on Echoes, we talk to the artists who make the music. 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From Brian Eno to Lorena McKennett, we hear the story behind the music and musicians. 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

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You're hearing Echoes from PRX, and I'm John DiLiberto. Right now, I've got two tracks from an artist recording as Thunder Bay. Her real name is Natalie Isabel Knopp, and she spells Bay as B-A-E. She's from Dusseldorf, the home of Kraftwerk and many other German electronic artists, and that sound is native to her. She's also a member of the German electronic pop band Propaganda. But her solo album, A Woman, is quite a bit different and original, as you will hear in the choral arrangement for this first track.

A couple of tracks by Thunder Bay from her album, A Woman, her debut release. This last one was Dead End Girls, and that came out of Oh My Sword. Coming up, I've got all India Radio and Boards of Canada. You can get a playlist for today's Echoes, and you can find that on our website. That is at echoes.org. That's where you can find lots of cool stuff about Echoes and the music we play. It's all at Echoes, echoes.org. Here's Raygun Ballet. This was a really interesting project from around 2012. It was headed up by John Mark Austin, whose day job was doing animation. But he put out these really cool albums using instruments that were old, that were toys. He also used a lot of found sound and a lot of voices. This track has that kind of deeply embedded in it. From the album, World That Wasn't, this is A Prayer for Mercy.

0: Chicane, going way back, 2000, from the album Behind the Sun, No Ordinary Morning. That came out of All India Radio with Black Satin from a really great release, Lohi. And Leandril proceeded with Electro Convulsive Memory. That is just a powerful track if you listen to those lyrics. From the album Psychosis of Dreams. Boards of Canada ahead of that from their latest Inferno, and I started off with Raygun Ballet, A Prayer for Mercy, off the album World That Wasn't. Thanks for being in our world today, which definitely is, in this first hour of Echoes. I'm John DiLiberto, and you're hearing Echoes from PRX. One of the really interesting groups to come out of the punk rock movement of the late 1970s, early 80s was the Daruti Column, and they were not punk rock at all. They put out a bunch of really cool albums centered around Vinnie Riley's distinctive guitar playing. They've been kind of dormant, but they have a new album called Renascent. That's coming up in the next hour of Echoes from PRX.
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I'm John DiLiberto, and you're hearing Echoes from PRX. Coming up in this hour, music from a film director. John Carpenter is known for movies like Halloween, Christine, Escape from New York, Village of the Damned, and The Thing. For most of his movies, he not only directs, but composes the score, which is usually electronic and highly beholden to artists like Tangerine Dream. He has a non-soundtrack album out.

You're hearing Echoes from PRXN. I'm John DiLiberto. Coming up, I've got the Daruti column, but first is Byron Metcalf and Eric Volo in a really nice EP called Spanning Times. This is The Root of the Ascendant.

The Darudi column, Vinnie Riley playing guitar there, Agonistes from the album Renascent. And that came out of Fern Murphy with Midnight Chorus on the album Via Negative. Also heard a track from our August CD of the month, Reunion of Breath and Ways by Michael Stearns and Robert Rich Inclusions. And you can read my review of this wonderful album on our website. And while you're there, check out the Echoes CD of the Month Club. That way you can get great albums like this every single month. We are doing our best to keep the CD alive. I hear it's definitely making a comeback. 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Stay with me. More music coming up, including John Carpenter and Liz Story, as Echoes continues from PRX.

77 and 1061 WEXT Radio. You're hearing Echoes from PRX, and I'm John DiLiberto. Coming up, I've got Lisa Molinaro, but first is another artist out of Iceland, Snorri Hallgrímsson, from his album Nowhere Sessions.

Never Stops from her album Blind Trust, and Up the Top, House Star by Snorri Algrimsson. Coming up, I've got Liz Story. If you think you missed something I played on Echoes, you will find it in the playlist, and you can find those at echoes.org. From his album Open Your Mind is Kenobi and Blue Sunshine.

0: Liz Story and a really great track, Church of Trees, from her album Escape of the Circus Ponies. That came out of Rebecca Carriord, We Become Ourselves, and up at the top, Kenobi, from his album Open Your Mind. I'm John DiLiberto. I hope your minds are open today in this hour of Echoes. Thank you so much for being here with us. 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Jeff Town is the producer of Echoes. 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
0: On the next Echoes, Moby covers a song by Cream, and it's not one of the big ones. He takes a haunting track from Disraeli Gears and turns it slowcore. I've also got Beautiful Chorus from their album Love Dimension. I'm John DiLiberto, and it's In the Dimensions on Echoes from PRX.

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I'm John DiLiberto, and you're hearing Echoes from PRX. Coming up in this hour, music from Vandelux off the new album, When the Light Breaks. You're going to hear some Phil Kagi and Jeff Johnson. I've also got a great cover of a deep track by Cream. Moby has gone back to the album Disraeli Gears, looked beyond Sunshine of Your Love, and picked out a great Jack Bruce-written song called We're Going Wrong.

Kobe covering Cream. It's coming up this hour on Echoes. We've been hearing violinist and singer Lily Hayden quite a bit with the band Opium Moon lately. Here she is from her own solo album called More Love. This is Sayonara Part 1.

You're hearing Echoes from PRX, and I'm John DiLiberto. Coming up in the set, I've got Moby covering a song from Cream, a really beautiful kind of slowcore rendition of a tune. But let's start off with Christopher Willits. This is from his album Gravity Remixes. This is a tune called Spiraling with Eduardo Castillo Remix.

from the album A New Day, Outside the Lines by Fele. That came out of Valley of Swords and Roses from Jeff Johnson and Phil Kagi from, I think, their fourth incredible collaboration together, Cappadocia. We're Going Wrong. Before that, some of you may have recognized that tune from the Cream album, Disraeli Gears, way back in 1967. Well, this is a brand new version of it by Moby with singer Bree O'Banion. We're Going Wrong. Out with the top, Spiraling from Christopher Willits. Ahead in the next half hour of the show, I've got some Lana Del Rey and Ulrich Schnaus, as Echoes continues from PRX.

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You're hearing Echoes from PRX, and I'm John DiLiberto. Coming up, I've got Van Deluxe from the album When the Light Breaks, but first is Mark Duane from his album Martian Apparitions.

getting great albums every single month and helping to support the show at the same time, go to echoes.org. That's echoes, echoes.org, and check out the Echoes CD of the Month Club. Before Ulrich and Yunus, we heard Vandalux with Fly Away, and up at the top, Mark Duwain with Tharsis Ritual from his album Martian Apparitions. Coming up, I've got Russell Walder from his album Speak to the Storm, but let's start with Ultraviolence by Lana Del Rey.

Some new music by Alam Khan and Aryan K. Verma. They play sitar and sarod, respectively, and their album is The Resonance Between. That came out of Russell Walder from his October CD of the month, Speak to the Storm. We are beyond doubt from that one. Really nice, moody track there. And speaking of moody, Lana Del Rey, just before that, title piece to her album, Ultraviolence. I'm John DiLiberto. Thanks for being with me in this first hour of Echoes Today. You can get a playlist for the show on our website, echoes.org. Jeff Towns, the producer of Echoes. 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I've got John Hassell coming up in the next hour. The ambient trumpet pioneer goes swampy on his album, Marifa Street. I've also got some Kevin Keller off his gothic album, Evensong. It's ahead in the next hour on Echoes from PRX.

Coming up next, a New York congressman is supporting legislation he says would ease the burden on working families. We'll speak with Emily Miles, executive director for the Alliance Against Sexual Violence, about millions of dollars in budget cuts to rape crisis centers. And we'll mark Black Business Month. Those stories and more next on the Legislative Gazette.

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Frederick E. Cole, President. UUPinfo.org.

0: As the cost of child care continues to rise across the country, New York Congressman Paul Tonko is supporting legislation that he says would ease the burden on working families. The Legislative Gazette's Aaron Shella Levine reports.
1: It's a busy day at Mechanicville Elementary School. The final days of summer programming through the Mechanicville Area Community Services Center are here. More than 100 children are enjoying a raucous magic show at the Saratoga County Schools cafeteria. Those looking for quieter entertainment are drawing. And Democrat Paul Tonko, whose district encompasses Albany, Rensselaer, Saratoga, Schenectady, and Montgomery counties, is taking it all in. Away from the noise, he reflects on the importance of this kind of programming.
2: Got to ask them what the best thing about summer camp is. Got a lot of answers, including being with staff because they're so nice, which was a great tribute to the crew, and also making friends and having fun, doing field trips. They went on and on, and I said, we just want you in a safe, healthy, and nurturing environment. And that's the joy, the beauty, and the essential need of childcare across this country. Because, you know, that early in life investment is so critically important. That foundation is on what they will stand throughout their lifetime.
1: MACSC programming is, all things considered, relatively affordable. It costs $300 a week to send a kid to their summer day camp. That being said, for many in the capital region, the math on affording safe, reliable childcare can be tricky. Tonko is sponsoring the Child Care for Every Community Act, which would provide federal funds for states and municipalities to expand the number of families who are able to afford childcare. The congressman says, under the legislation, half of all families nationwide would pay no more than $10 a day for childcare, with costs for all families capped at 7% of their household income.
2: Affordability for childcare is grown outside the grasp of too many families. Many are working off hours so that they can somehow balance the needs. Others are just finding that they don't have that shortage. They stay home. If we're going to encourage folks to, or if folks want to land employment, we have to make certain that there's a package here that includes affordable, accessible, quality childcare in the outcome.
1: Tonko also said the Trump administration's priorities are not centered around helping working-class Americans.
2: It's not about, you know, some of the luxury things that the president will talk about. Tax cuts for billionaires and millionaires, tax cuts for corporations, some that do not pay taxes at all. They're going to add to that list. And also to make certain that this mentality of the frivolities that this president focuses on, while he may think it's important to have ballrooms, I think this statement is, we believe all children should have classrooms.
1: MACSC Executive Director Megan Quillinan says she's seen firsthand the difficult decisions some families have to make when it comes to child care.
3: Well, 70% of our families access some form of scholarship or child care subsidy. You know, we write small foundation grants and such also to subsidize. But we have been thankful that we've been able to access other funds through other partnerships to keep people in child care and summer camp last year and this year. However, my question is, what have other places been doing, and why is this not a bigger, getting more attention?
1: Quillinan adds that despite childcare affordability being a seemingly daunting and layered issue, simple solutions might be the fix.
3: Childcare subsidies, because it works for working families that need it, or single moms, or two-income families that have multiple children, it works. It keeps people employed. And when it's partnered with a place like the community center where we have our family resource center, where people can also access holiday assistance, all those things that are going to push you over the edge, Thanksgiving assistance, food pantry, domestic violence services, mental health counseling, you know, the things that take away from you being able to be at work. Now we're setting you up for success.
1: Ashley Zatani is a social worker with children enrolled at MACSC programming. She stopped receiving support from Saratoga County in December, putting her in a tough spot to try and afford a daily program. Fortunately, MACSC was able to find grant funding to send her child to camp 5 days a week this summer. Zitani says not everyone is so lucky.
4: I think that unfortunately we live in a society where we think it's a certain type of people and like they're not willing to work. They're not willing to. I have a master's degree. I'm a social worker for the disabled. Like I've always worked. I'm willing to pay, but it has to be affordable.
5: For the Legislative Gazette, I'm Aaron Shello-Levine.
0: As colleges and universities across the state and nation return for classes, the University at Albany is set to welcome one of its largest group of freshmen this fall. This comes as higher education enrollment slowly increases following a COVID-related decline. The Legislative Gazette's Sagina Shrestha reports.
6: Thank you.
7: Of course. I can thank the next, please.
3: The state quad at the University at Albany was filled Tuesday with sounds of carts rolling on concrete, people shuffling about, and excited chatter. It's move-in day. New students are taking pictures, meeting their resident assistants, and setting up their rooms. Nearby, incoming freshman Kyra Maid loads up a cart.
8: We have 45 minutes.
3: She's excited to start the school year. But the excitement comes after a period marked by a roller coaster of emotions.
8: I wasn't excited. For like a good month, I was nervous, and then I was scared, and then I was sad. But like, I'm here, and I'm happy again.
3: The Yonkers resident says eventually she realized it was time to leave the nest. For her, pursuing higher education was more important than her fears.
8: So if you get a degree, you get more money, more experiences in life, more things to do, more things to play with, you know?
3: UAlbany says its incoming class is 20% bigger than last year. The university is welcoming more than 3,500 freshmen this semester, among its largest incoming classes ever. The increase is reflective of a national trend as more students choose to pursue higher education. According to the National Student Clearinghouse Research Center, a higher education-focused nonprofit, universities have seen a slow but steady increase in enrollment. Undergraduate enrollment saw a 1.2% increase in the fall of 2025 and a 1.3% increase in the spring of 2026. Institutions of higher education are beginning to experience a bounce back from a decline in enrollment between 2020 and 2022. UAlbany President Javidan Rodriguez says students are beginning to see the value in higher education again.
9: We know for a fact that students that get a college degree, number one, they have greater opportunities of being employed. They have higher salaries. They have better health outcomes, better access to medical care. They live long and they live happier lives.
3: Rodriguez adds the university helps students regardless of which path they choose after graduation.
9: Growing opportunities for our students to graduate from UAlbany and then enter the labor market or pursue graduate education, that this is a great place to be today.
3: Rodriguez's words ring true for Kiana Newton, who is hoping to study social welfare. She says her goal of becoming a school counselor is more achievable with a degree.
10: Human connection robots can't take. I feel like no matter what, you're going to need a therapist, human interaction. So I feel like a social major is the best way to go to keep getting a job and pursuing a higher like career and like just leveling up as you go.
3: For the Legislative Gazette, I'm Sagina Shrestha.

0: You are listening to the Legislative Gazette, a program about New York State government and politics. I'm David Gustina. This week I sat down with Emily Miles, Executive Director for the Alliance Against Sexual Violence, to talk about the millions of dollars in recent state budget cuts to rape crisis centers.
1: One of the largest funding streams for victim service organizations overall, but especially rape crisis programs, is a pot of funds from the Office of Victim Services, known as OVS. They distribute these funds called VOCA funds. They're federal dollars that then pass through the state and then go to organizations to do the work. And this has been the largest pot of funds for these organizations for many years. What has happened, though, is that as need has increased, and we know that's true, need has increased in communities across New York State, more and more organizations are applying for a finite pot of funds. And so OVS, in releasing these funding awards, has spread the awards further and further without increasing the amount of funds that then go to those organizations. So New York State has decided to fund additional organizations, which is fantastic, and we strongly approve of that. But as a result of that, there is money being taken out of existing systems like rape crisis programs, like domestic violence programs, like child advocacy centers, which support child survivors of physical and sexual violence as well. So we're seeing the funding going down for those organizations as new organizations are being brought in. And just fundamentally, our argument is that's not how you fund survivor services in a strategic way, right? We need to look at every community and ensure that every community has basic access to services. And unfortunately, the current system isn't allowing for that to happen.
0: Emily, why do you think there's a cut here?
1: Yeah, again, this is a really complicated issue, and it really comes down to the amount of funding available and how it's being distributed. This is what they call a competitive procurement, which means every 3 years when this funding becomes available, organizations have to apply for these funds. But the current application doesn't take into account what these organizations have accomplished. It doesn't take into account their history in doing this work or the expertise and certifications they have to do this work. So, for example, rape crisis programs are certified programs with the State Department of Health. They have to go through a rigorous certification process to ensure that they have the structures that they need in place to serve survivors at a very high level. Additionally, their staff are then certified by the State Department of Health to do this work as well. They have to go through an extensive training and continuing education in order to do this. So these organizations, rape crisis programs, are providing an incredibly high level of service and a service that is required by the state of New York. We have legislated that every survivor in the state of New York should have access to a rape crisis advocate. So again, certified programs, providing the work of the state to survivors, and yet we have a major funding stream that is not ensuring that these programs remain open in all counties across the state.
0: It's a partially funded mandate, right?
1: Absolutely. Unfortunately, we have these organizations providing these services, but we don't have any sort of guarantee that the funding for that remains level or consistent over time. And that leads to organizational instability, and that leads into a reduction of services for survivors.
0: Yeah, and shocking to me to read in this article that I cited before about how, for example, quote, the Bronx has the highest rates of sexual assault across New York City, adding in that they've lost a federal grant, and the NYPD crime stats show rapes there spiked more than 50% in that 50th precinct. So that's quite a spike. And first of all, if it's going up, then the applications obviously aren't accounting for that when it comes to getting funds. But also, why? Why such a spike? How do you account for that? Is it just more people are reporting, or is there really a spike?
1: It's honestly most likely a mix. So yes, there are absolutely more people reporting, which is what we want, right? We've invested a lot in systems to have survivors feel comfortable to come forward and share their story. But additionally, there was a change in legislation several years ago called the Rape is Rape Law that expanded the definition of rape to make it more inclusive, to include survivors who are male, for example. And previously, they weren't included in the official definition.
0: That's Emily Miles, Executive Director for the Alliance Against Sexual Violence.

0: You are listening to the Legislative Gazette, a program about New York State government and politics. I'm David Gustina. Last year was a record year for philanthropy in the U.S. For the first time in history, charitable giving surpassed $600 billion. But only a small fraction of that money ends up in rural America, places like upstate New York. The New York Public News Network's Emily Russell reports on an organization that channels tens of millions of dollars to strengthen and sustain communities in the Adirondacks.
1: For a lot of folks, summer is a time to unwind, take a vacation. For Callie Brooks, it is one of her busiest times of year.
2: When I go to a cocktail party in the middle of summer, people are always like, oh my God, here she comes. But I go right up to people.
1: Brooks isn't shy about what she does. She helps raise millions of dollars for the Adirondacks. Brooks has led the Adirondack Community Foundation for more than 25 years. It's grown from a small team managing a few million dollars to something a lot bigger.
2: We are about $135 million in assets. We distribute about $12 million in grants and scholarships. We convene, we collaborate, we partner. We work with everybody who cares about this place, and we work across the region.
1: The foundation raises money from individual donors as well as regional and national organizations. Donors decide where 80% of the funding goes. The rest is up to the foundation, which often focuses its funding on a hyper-local scale. It's given money to a youth hockey league in Chazee, a rescue squad in Long Lake, and a food co-op in Ticonderoga. Brooks says one of the foundation's strengths is just how well the staff knows the Adirondacks.
2: We know where the gaps are. We know where the opportunities are. We see where philanthropy is already working and working really well, and where philanthropy isn't quite working.
1: For example, green groups already raise millions of dollars to help protect the Adirondack Park. So the foundation focuses more on funding for childcare, workforce housing, and schools. Chris Savage is the principal of Tupper Lakes Middle and High School. For the last 3 years, the school has gotten $7,000 to $10,000 from the foundation. Savage says they use the grant to buy school supplies for every student.
3: There's not a surplus of money to go around, and, you know, in an average family income. And these philanthropic efforts by foundations like the Adirondack Community Foundation really helps lessen that burden and makes it more doable for families financially.
1: There are hundreds of community foundations across the country doing similar work, raising money and closing funding gaps that federal, state, and local dollars aren't reaching. Even some national philanthropic groups have honed in on helping rural areas like the Adirondacks.
4: We know that rural populations are underserved by philanthropy, and at the same time, they tend to have some of the highest concentration of persistent poverty.
1: That's Charlie Brown. He's the executive director of the Trust for Civic Life, a philanthropic organization that specifically funds rural regions across the country. Over the last few years, the trust has given out about $19 million in grants, including $700,000 to the Adirondack Community Foundation. The trust's goal is to get more folks involved in their communities, which Brown believes will ultimately lead to a stronger democracy.
4: We have to focus not just on bringing people together, but bringing people together to make decisions, solve problems, work together, that they can see the changes happen in their community. That's when we actually start to see civic renewal actually occur and become persistent.
1: Projects can range from rebuilding a community's food system to hosting fun after-school activities. That was the goal of the Elizabethtown Social Center in the Adirondacks. It got a $1,000 grant from the Adirondack Community Foundation for a Western-themed night hosted by local teens. The center's executive director, Lori House, believes those kinds of events can have a deeper impact on a place like Elizabethtown.
5: I feel really strongly that our community programs that are just fun, goofy things, kind of like this night, are really secretly a very powerful way for people to just remember that they like each other because they're face to face.
1: The success of the Western theme night led to an additional $5,000 grant from the Pearsall Foundation. That money will fund three more events. House says that's part of the power of the foundation. They help connect local organizations to generous donors.
5: To think that I can send a grant proposal for something to the Adirondack Community Foundation, and it gets such a variety of eyes on it, and I don't have to write 10 more grant proposals.
1: In more urban areas, a $1,000 grant can be just a drop in the bucket. But in the Adirondacks, these grants make a real difference. K Callie Brooks, who leads the foundation, says that's a message she passes on to potential donors in the park.
2: By giving back, you really, you can change a person's life so easily in the Adirondacks in a way you can't do that in some of our bigger urban areas or suburban areas.
1: In the last fiscal year, the Adirondack Community Foundation gave out $10 million in grants. That money went to local food pantries, housing projects, early childhood education, and more. The foundation expects to hit the $100 million giving milestone later this year, marking three decades of focused philanthropy in the rural Adirondacks. I'm Emily Russell for the New York Public News Network.

0: You are listening to the Legislative Gazette, a program about New York State government and politics. Kendra Payne's road to opening her Sullivan County tea shop was winding. After years working in health and wellness, she opened her first brick-and-mortar store 5 years ago. As the nation marks Black Business Month, the New York Public News Network's Elias Guerra visited the store to learn more about Payne's journey.
1: A cafe sign listing teas and lattes welcomes customers visiting the Herbal Scoop. Then the wall is filled with even more tea options, from black to milky oolongs, as well as tulsi, ashwagandha, marshmallow root, and yerba mate. The Narrowsburg shop was founded by Kendra Payne. She says she's been a tea lover for many years. Her vitamin tea blend is one of her favorites at the moment. And she opens a container of it to show me.
2: That smells wonderful.
3: Yeah.
2: It smells like minty and
3: yeah, there's like a little bit of spearmint in here. There's some oat straw and lemongrass. There's lots of good herbs. You can kind of see the like red clover flowers coming through. It's a really light and bright tea, mellow. You can really mix it with, like, if you wanted to like have some sort of like a loaded water for like electrolytes, adding in some berries, maybe a little bit of honey.
1: For years, Payne worked in the wellness field, often as a fitness or yoga instructor. All the while, her love of tea lurked in the background.
3: In like my yoga teaching and having clients, people were always asking me, like, what are you drinking? Why does your skin look so good? Why aren't you ever sick? You know? And I was like, oh, this is like my ginger turmeric tea, or this is my chamomile, or whatever I was drinking at that time. And people were like, well, share me the recipe. Like, I want to do what you're doing.
1: She says she's been dabbling with herbalism since 2005 and went to school to formally study it in 2012. Finally, she opened her first brick-and-mortar store in 2021 in Calicoon, one town over from where she is now. In addition to selling a variety of drinks, Payne also grows about one-third of her herbs on her farm nearby. I asked her about some of the challenges of running a business in rural New York as a Black woman. She says it's an honor, especially since Black-owned businesses often have an uphill battle.
3: Historically, our businesses have been, you know, underfunded. It takes a long time to build trust, and that's just the way that it's been. And especially for Black women-owned businesses, it is very, very difficult, if ever, for our businesses to hit, you know, the first milestone, which we say in small businesses is like $100,000. It is like less than 1% of women-owned businesses are able to hit that, and not because they don't have the product or not because it's, you know, priced right, but just because we don't have the financing and the opportunities. When we go in to ask, whether it's bank or venture capital or whatever is going on, we are getting turned down more times than any other demographic, and that's really hard to deal with.
1: According to an analysis by LendingTree, in 2024, the denial rate to lines of credit or cash advances for Black businesses with 1 to 4 employees was twice as high as white businesses. According to New York State Comptroller Thomas DiNapoli, Black businesses make up only 3.5% of all small business owners in the state, even though New York's population is more than 14% Black. Payne says she'd like to see some of the barriers come down.
3: I would like for it to be easier for us to open our doors. It is quite a feat as a Black-owned business to get support, to get financial support. I would just like for it to be all a lot easier. I would like the trust building, the community building. You know, if we make a mistake, let it not be at the detriment of our business, but to let us be able to learn and for our communities to be able to forgive us. I would like for us to have access to capital and mentorships. There's just a lot of stuff that's really hard, and there's a lot of barriers around as a Black-owned business, and especially as a Black woman-owned businesses, that we just don't get. And those doors need to be open to us just as much as anyone else.
1: Payne is driven by her love for the products she sells. She says it's important for her to keep herbalism accessible, which is why she loves tea so much. Besides the vitamin tea, she says it's tough to pick some of her other favorite blends.
2: And can you talk me through some of your favorite blends that you have created yourself and, you know, what went into those?
3: Oh, that's really difficult. Oh, it's really difficult. Okay. I would probably say, I'm sorry to all my other teas. Oh.
1: She picks one called Holy Chai, filled with tulsi, cardamom, cinnamon, ginger, orange peel, and cloves. Then she opens a jar of bright red hibiscus, and the smell fills the air.
3: It does really well as both a hot or iced tea, and like it's delicious on its own, but also has a ton of benefits, tons of antioxidants. It's really heart supportive. And so, you know, you think you're getting a delicious cup of tea, which you are, but it also has tons of benefits. And I love being able to bring herbs like that forward so that it's easy for people to start an herbal ritual and not have to like choke something down that's really disgusting. Like, you can get there in your herbal journey, but if you're first starting out, you might want something like hibiscus to be able to, you know, support your wellness goals.
1: Apart from her shop on Main Street in Narrowsburg, Payne also has a pop-up stand in Beacon every other Sunday and at the Berryville Farmers Market until October. For the New York Public News Network, I'm Elias Guerra.
0: And that about does it for this week's show. The Legislative Gazette is a production of WAMC Northeast Public Radio. 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And join us again next week at this same time for more news on New York state government and politics. For the Legislative Gazette, I'm David Gustina.
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0: Coming up next, Emily Miles, Executive Director for the Alliance Against Sexual Violence. That organization is expanding in reaction to the need and the loss of state funding for rape crisis centers. It's a major issue, and we'll talk to Emily Miles about it on this week's Capital Connection. Next.

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0: And hi, I'm David Gustina. Joining us this week, a special guest, Emily Miles. She's the executive director for the Alliance Against Sexual Violence. According to their mission statement, the Alliance leads New York's mission to end sexual violence through training, prevention, programming, research, and policy advocacy. You can find out more at newyorkalliance.org. We'll talk about some of the latest news and more, but first, Emily Miles. Welcome to the Capital Connection.
1: Thank you so much for having me.
0: It's, I think, important to have you, quite frankly, based on the news that I'm hearing. But before we get into that, Emily, tell us a little bit more about yourself. How did you get involved with the issue of sexual violence and end up at the Alliance Against Sexual Violence?
1: Yeah, so I have been at the Alliance Against Sexual Violence for 5 years now. Prior to that, I actually began my career as a public school teacher. And in that work, and honestly, through my personal history, I unfortunately, like so many others, know a lot of survivors, both in my family and my friend group, and even when I was a teacher in that relationship with my students as well. This became an issue that continuously came up over and over again, and I felt galvanized to address this issue in a larger way, and so I became active in my local rape crisis program. I became an advocate supporting survivors, and then as my career grew, I had the opportunity to join the Alliance and become its executive director, and it's been a wonderful 5 years.
0: And it sounds like now it's a bit of a difficult time. Let me explain a bit. Here's the news story. Rape crisis centers plead with Governor Hochul to reverse millions in funding cuts. And that's going to leave sexual assault survivors, and that includes children, without critical services.
1: Yes. One of the largest funding streams for victim service organizations overall, but especially rape crisis programs, is a pot of funds from the Office of Victim Services, known as OVS. They distribute these funds called VOCA funds. They're federal dollars that then pass through the state and then go to organizations to do the work. And this has been the largest pot of funds for these organizations for many years. What has happened, though, is that as need has increased, and we know that's true, need has increased in communities across New York State, more and more organizations are applying for a finite pot of funds. And so OVS, in releasing these funding awards, has spread the awards further and further without increasing the amount of funds that go to those organizations. So New York State has decided to fund additional organizations, which is fantastic, and we strongly approve of that. But as a result of that, there is money being taken out of existing systems like rape crisis programs, like domestic violence programs, like child advocacy centers, which support child survivors of physical and sexual violence as well. So we're seeing the funding going down for those organizations as new organizations are being brought in. And just fundamentally, our argument is that's not how you fund survivor services in a strategic way, right? We need to look at every community and ensure that every community has basic access to services. And unfortunately, the current system isn't allowing for that to happen.
0: Emily, why do you think there's a cut here?
1: Yeah, again, this is a really complicated issue, and it really comes down to the amount of funding available and how it's being distributed. This is what they call a competitive procurement, which means every 3 years when this funding becomes available, organizations have to apply for these funds. But the current application doesn't take into account what these organizations have accomplished. It doesn't take into account their history in doing this work or the expertise and certifications they have to do this work. So, for example, rape crisis programs are certified programs with the State Department of Health. They have to go through a rigorous certification process to ensure that they have the structures that they need in place to serve survivors at a very high level. Additionally, their staff are then certified by the State Department of Health to do this work as well. They have to go through an extensive training and continuing education in order to do this. So these organizations, rape crisis programs, are providing an incredibly high level of service, a service that is required by the state of New York. We have legislated that every survivor in the state of New York should have access to a rape crisis advocate. So again, certified programs providing the work of the state to survivors. And yet, we have a major funding stream that is not ensuring that these programs remain open in all counties across the state.
0: It's a partially funded mandate, right?
1: Absolutely. Unfortunately, we have these organizations providing these services, but we don't have any sort of guarantee that the funding for that remains level or consistent over time. And that leads to organizational instability, and that leads to a reduction of services for survivors.
0: Yeah, and shocking to me to read in this article that I cited before about how, for example, quote, the Bronx has the highest rates of sexual assault across New York City, adding in that they've lost a federal grant and the NYPD crime stats show rapes there spiked more than 50%. So that's quite a spike. And first of all, if it's going up, then the applications obviously aren't accounting for that when it comes to getting funds. But also, why? Why such a spike? How do you account for that? Is it just more people are reporting, or is there really a spike?
1: It's honestly most likely a mix. So yes, there are absolutely more people reporting, which is what we want, right? We've invested a lot in systems to have survivors feel comfortable to come forward and share their story. But additionally, there was a change in legislation several years ago called the Rape is Rape Law that expanded the definition of rape to make it more inclusive, to include survivors who are male, for example. And previously, they weren't included in the official definition. So as a result, yes, you have more people coming forward, but you also have more survivors being categorized as having experienced this type of violence. Additionally, though, we are hearing very strongly from our rape crisis programs that they are seeing more survivors coming forward, that they are seeing survivors coming forward with more complex violence that they are experiencing. Rates of strangulation continue to rise across the state. And so, again, it's a mix of things. It's a little bit of a definition change. It's a little bit of more people coming forward. It's also a lot more survivors experiencing higher rates of violence and more intense levels of violence.
0: Do you think the climate coming from the Trump administration out of Washington, I'll use Pete Hegseth as an example, the manly men, this idea of testosterone-filled men that go out and get what they want and bust heads, and of course that also means they're acting in more sexist ways towards women as well. You see it all over online with a lot of influencers. Is it possible that climate doesn't help this situation?
1: I think that the general climate in this country, and honestly internationally as well, doesn't help this situation. We are seeing increased rates of cyber abuse as well, folks using technology and the internet to harass and harm individuals, and then that violence translating then into violence experience in person. We are also seeing, especially among young people, so rates of violence around the ages of those who are 16 to 24 that are also ever increasing. And so this is an issue that we are seeing everywhere. And yes, I think some of it has come from the federal administration, but it's not just from there, unfortunately. It's from a variety of different places.
0: Absolutely. Just wondering about some of the influences that are out there currently. But as a result of all this, you are going to expand your reach. Tell us about this.
1: Yes. Historically, my organization has been focused on New York City. We were founded in 1999 to represent rape crisis programs in New York City, and we've been doing that through providing training and technical assistance to those programs, to other victim service organizations as well who are serving survivors. We do prevention programming, right? So stopping violence before it begins. And then we also advocate on behalf of those programs at the city and state level. We now have the opportunity to expand that reach across the entire state. So we went from representing 14 rape crisis programs in New York City to now 54 across New York State. And we are thrilled to be taking on this role, especially at this time, to bring light these issues.
0: Speaking of the issues and the statistical information associated with them, talk to folks for a minute, because I went through a number of stats on your website. I'll just read one and maybe you can pick it up from there. 1 in 5 black women are survivors of rape. For every black woman that reports rape, at least 15 do not. That's from the American Psychological Association. And you go on with statistics from the CDC, the National Library of Medicine, you know, the Trevor Project, other legitimate sources. Can you tell us a little more about what the numbers say?
1: Absolutely. So we know, based on national data that's been collected by the CDC, that 45% of women and 17% of men will experience contact sexual violence in their lifetime. So that could be rape, it could be sexual assault, it could be groping and forcible touching. But that's a tremendous number of people who are experiencing this type of violence. In New York State, that translates to about 6 million New Yorkers who are experiencing this. Also, what's incredibly disturbing is that a majority of this violence is being experienced before someone turns age 25. So we know that 4 in 5 female-identified rape survivors were first harmed before they turned 25, half before they turned 18. So this is an issue that, yes, impacts everyone, but when we talk about the first experience of sexual violence, it tends to happen when someone is quite young, in their teens or even in their childhood. What we also know about sexual violence is that it is a type of violence that breeds on power imbalance. So when we look at populations of survivors who are especially vulnerable, that's when you see some of those numbers that we have cited around those in the Black community, in the Indigenous communities, in the immigrant communities.
0: Transgender.
1: Tend to be targeted. Exactly. The LGBTQIA+ community and the transgender community. These are populations of people who have historically had less access to power and resources. And as a result, not only are they more likely to experience sexual violence, but they're less likely to have access to support services afterwards to help them on their path to healing.
0: And one of the other things is that it can happen anywhere, right?
1: It can. This is something when people think typically around sexual violence, they think about the person lurking in the bushes, right? That's going to jump out and attack them. And that does happen. But the number of cases where that is how sexual violence is experienced is quite low. It's around 20 to 30%. A majority of folks who experience sexual violence know the person who has harmed them. Now, that could be a friend or family member. It could also be an acquaintance being defined as someone that lives in your neighborhood, a neighbor who you might not know very well, but around, a teacher, a coach. A lot of times people think that these are crimes of opportunity, and sometimes the folks who experience sexual violence know the person who has harmed them. Now, that could be a friend or family member. It could also be an acquaintance being defined as someone that lives in your neighborhood, a neighbor who you might not know very well, but around, a teacher, a coach. A lot of times people think that these are crimes.

0: trends around children and young adults being harmed at greater numbers because they are particularly vulnerable at those ages.
1: We're speaking with Emily Miles. She is the executive director for the Alliance Against Sexual Violence. You could read more and so much more at newyorkalliance.org and even seek out resources and help. I read a book recently. It had to do with violence and how to prepare yourself if you're involved in a violent event. And one of the things that the author talked about, he was an expert in this area, talked about how the law handles things like restraining orders and that organizations that help women, especially women, let's say, and obviously there are men too, but women escape those situations. Often the law isn't helpful because you can file a restraining order, but the person could still attack you. So by providing tips and other ways, other means for women to get out of those situations, to escape, to go into an anonymous place where they're safe, they can stay for a while. Can your organization help with some of this?
0: So we actively supporting legislation that would and have supported legislation that have made it easier for folks to actually gain access to some of those orders of protection. An order of protection in and of itself doesn't guarantee a protection against violence, but we do know based on the data that it is better for someone to have one than not. And so streamlining access to those is helpful. But yes, there has to be other things that accompany that. One, so if you have an order of protection, you need to have a law enforcement system that takes that seriously and that when it's violated, will go out and support the survivor in enforcing that order of protection. But we also need to have a community and a larger society that fundamentally changes the way it looks at this type of violence and its support for survivors. There's a lot of mixed messages that get sent in the media and in conversations around these types of issues. Think about how many times when you see a headline, we still, in 2026, get questions about why did she talk to him? Why were you wearing that? Why were you in that location? Turning the blame back on the survivor is another way that we isolate a survivor and makes it harder for them to seek support from family, friends, and then these formal systems like law enforcement and others who ultimately should be there to help protect them.
1: Yeah, the fact of the matter is that there are signs when someone has been a victim of sexual violence. Emily, can you talk about that a little bit? How do you recognize that? What are some of the signs we would look for? Because as you say, we probably know people that have had this happen.
0: Yeah, and we get this question a lot from family and friends about how do I support someone who comes forward and shares with me or discloses that they've experienced sexual violence? Because the truth is that survivors can mask this very well, right? People continue to try to do their lives and go to work and interact. Sometimes we see a withdrawing from survivors, a lack of being willing to talk about things. That can especially be true in children. But that alone, there is no one sign. There is not just a checklist that you can go through. So the best thing that we can do as support systems for survivors is to make us ourselves a safe place for a survivor who experiences sexual violence to go to share what they've experienced. The number one thing we tell family and friends is believe survivors. Right? We have a tendency as a society to default to what if it's a false accusation. We know based on the data that false accusations of sexual violence are actually incredibly rare and don't even constitute anywhere close to the majority of disclosures from survivors. If someone's coming forward and saying that they've experienced this type of violence, we need to believe them. And so that involves saying, I believe you. And not rushing to solve something for the survivor. So very frequently, we as someone that takes a disclosure will say, let's go report it. Let's go tell someone. But we know based on the data that it actually takes time for survivors to feel comfortable wanting to report and managing the trauma that they've experienced. The best thing we can do for that survivor is to be there in the moment and is to follow their lead. Experiencing an act of sexual violence is also experiencing an act that takes away all of your power and control. And so the best thing we can do is try to give that power and control back to the survivor by asking them what they want. What are they comfortable with in the moment? And that might be reporting to law enforcement. It might be going to the hospital. It might just be sitting

0: with you and talking, or just sitting in silence. And that's the best thing that we can do in that moment to support that survivor and to ensure that they will come back to us in the future when they need additional assistance and connection services.
1: We're speaking with Emily Miles, Executive Director for the Alliance Against Sexual Violence. Find out more at newyorkalliance.org. It strikes me why you would use the false report as an argument to see whether it's true or not. But why would someone report something so traumatic, as you just pointed out? A lot of the instinct is to hide it, bury it, ignore it, pretend it never happened. But it is important to, if you're a victim, to know that there's help out there, because without having those conversations, without dealing with it, it could be a lifetime of problems.
0: Absolutely. And that's why rape crisis programs are such critical organizations right now. And many people in the public don't know what a rape crisis program is. So a rape crisis program is an organization that provides 24-hour 365 days a year services to survivors of sexual violence. That can include counseling and support groups. That includes medical advocacy and accompaniment. So if a survivor shows up in an emergency room in the middle of the night, an advocate is deployed to be there with the survivor and help them navigate that experience. They do law enforcement accompaniment, so accompanying a survivor to law enforcement if they want to report. They do community outreach and prevention programming in local public schools around things like healthy relationships and how to have healthy boundaries and how to intervene as a bystander if you see violence occurring. These are all things that rape crisis programs do. And I should note, rape crisis programs are the only ones that are doing it. So rape crisis programs are the only organization in New York State that are certified to provide 24-hour response services to survivors, especially those in a hospital situation. And having the public know that these entities are out there, that they have specialized training in how to respond to survivors, is incredibly important. And the data backs that up. When a survivor has access to an advocate, they are far more likely to seek ongoing care through therapy and counseling. They are more likely to actually report that sexual violence, and they are less likely to experience long-term negative impacts like PTSD and other mental health challenges as a result of that violence. And that is because a rape crisis advocate is with them in that moment.
1: Yeah. So people are listening, and maybe many are wondering how they might weigh in on funding cuts or other issues we've talked about. What would you tell them to do?
0: I would tell them to do two things. One, call your local legislator. We have actually been so elated with the response from legislators who are also concerned about these cuts they're seeing in their local community. But call your local legislator and make sure that they know that these cuts are happening. And the second thing is call the governor, email the governor. What we can do right now to save these programs is we would need the governor to step in and provide funding to fill this gap. And again, we're talking about $5.2 million in cuts to rape crisis programs. Fill that gap to ensure that rape crisis programs see no break in the continuity of their services and that all survivors across the state have access to these critical services for healing. The other thing that I'll say, and I haven't focused as much on this in talking to you, but it's important to say, these cuts are impacting rape crisis programs, but they're also impacting other types of victim services as well. Many domestic violence organizations also faced massive cuts in this last procurement, and our child advocacy centers, which again are specific centers designed to meet the needs of children who have experienced violence. Our child advocacy centers saw a total loss of $6.9 million in funding for this latest round as well. We're at a place finally in New York State where every county had a child advocacy center available for the children in that county. And as a result of these cuts, there are now several locations that are looking at maybe having to close. But these services, and this is the foundation of our argument, is that this funding stream should not be competitively procured. Because these services, rape crisis programs, child advocacy centers, domestic violence programs, these should be available in every single community. And when you force competition between them, you are then having a rape crisis program in Syracuse compete with a child advocacy center on Long Island, with a domestic violence shelter in the Southern Tier. And that just fundamentally doesn't make sense. That's not how you provide equal access to services to all survivors. And what we're saying is a survivor's zip code should never determine whether they have access to an advocate, or if a child has access to a child advocacy center, or if a domestic violence survivor has access to shelter services. Everyone should have access to those basic services. And we need to fundamentally change the system to ensure that those programs receive that funding.
1: And what are we really talking about here in the end? Healthcare, access to healthcare, right? This is a form of healthcare that people need because of what they're going through. And having this care available, what that will alleviate in terms of trauma and other issues, and then expand that out, domestic violence and just general healthcare. Think of the stress and the complications that will be lifted from so many New Yorkers.
0: Exactly. And this is something that the governor has been a champion on. She long has stood up for survivors. She's invested in survivors. Actually, just a year and a half ago, she actually expanded funding for rape crisis programs. The problem now is that the funding loss almost wipes out that increase. The same for child advocacy centers. She expanded funding for child advocacy centers, which was so needed. These are organizations that had been held level for over a decade with no increase. And the governor's leadership expanding funding for both of them was phenomenal. And now, because of a lack of coordination between agencies, we're seeing that investment from the governor almost be completely wiped out. And so that's why we're calling on the governor. We know that she's an advocate for survivors, and we want to support her in that. And so we're hoping that she'll be able to step in and fill those gaps.
1: Anything you want to leave us with today? We have Emily Miles, Executive Director for the Alliance Against Sexual Violence, with us. You got a minute? Go for it.
0: Just speaking to the general public, survivors across New York State need your help. We need you to pick up the phone. We need you to send an email to the governor and to your legislator saying that you support survivor services and you want these services in your community. Again, every survivor, regardless of whether they live in New York City, Buffalo, the Southern Tier, or the North Country, should all have access to these services. And we need your support and able to make sure that can happen.
1: I'm afraid that's all the time we have. Our guest has been Emily Miles, Executive Director for the Alliance Against Sexual Violence. Again, newyorkalliance.org. Emily Miles, thanks so much for joining us on the Capital Connection this week.
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3: Hi, how you doing? My name is Walter Martin. I'm a musician and a songwriter. I'm in this band called The Walkmen from New York City. And on Sunday nights, I'm hosting a show on WEXT where I play records that I've gathered throughout my many years being on the road. 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

This is American Roots for the hot season. We ride the airwaves to exotic destinations, swinging and surfing to all manner of seaside rhythms. We'll also stay home to bask in the sultry heat of summertime.

The song was composed by George Gershwin and novelist DuBose Hayward in 1934 for the opera Porgy and Bess. It's one of the most covered tunes in the American Songbook, with over 30,000 renditions. We won't play all of those, but we'll hear versions from Janis Joplin and Billie Holiday, Duke Ellington, Sam Cooke, and the Zombies. It's American Roots with staycations, destinations, and summertime variations, starting in 1963 with the guitarist Joe Pass's quartet.

0: War, All Day Music. That's the funk band from Long Beach, California, originally founded to back Eric Burdon of the Animals. Eric split after two albums, and the band declared war on the world with their self-titled debut, followed a year later by a 1971 gold record, All Day Music. Before that, Janis Joplin with Big Brother and the Holding Company, one of the great band names in late 60s rock. Her iconic take on Gershwin's Summertime from the 1968 LP Cheap Thrills. Remember that artwork by R. Crumb. Speaking of cheap thrills, summer is the time to break out in new dances, like this 1964 hit from San Francisco's Bobby Freeman on American Roots.
1: Come on, everybody! Come on!

Martha and the Vandellas, Dancing in the Street, the summertime in 1964. And 3 years earlier, Ernest Evans, better known as Chubby Checker, and Let's Twist Again, like we did last summer, 1961, follow-up to his big hit, The Twist. Evans is now a snack food magnate who had moved from South Carolina to Philly as a kid and was given his nickname in joking response to Fats Domino. Checker knew all the old dances like the Hucklebuck and made some new ones besides the twist like the Pony and the Fly. He went to South Philadelphia High School with Sicilian singers like Bobby Rydell and Fabian. Coming up, some summer sounds from Creole Louisiana, the Caribbean, and British Skiffle when American Roots returns.

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2: It's summertime for those hearing us on North American broadcast. We've got some spins for the hot season, or yacht season, depending, with our British brothers from Muswell Hill, 1968, on American Roots.

0: I wish George Gershwin could have heard soul man Billy Stewart's eccentric, majestic Summertime. The long version, 1966. Before that, British skiffle and one of its biggest hits from Mungo Jerry, 1970's In the Summertime. Plus the English Caribbean reggae of Pressure Drop from Toots and the Maytals. And the Louisiana Creole song Femme La Dee, pulled out of the archives into a cabaret sound by the Cajun band Fufale in 2008. Femme La Dee means The Woman Says. And we started with the Kinks' Louche Lament, Sunny Afternoon, 1966. A bit of ironic British music hall style in its own way. Our summertime musical variations take us next to picnics and parties with red beans, barbecue, and watermelons when American Roots returns.
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0: If you're visiting New Orleans or Memphis this summer, we've got a culinary soundtrack, but you need to bring the cold beer. It's going to be a bit warm in both cities. And you want something to wash down the everyday favorites, like Red Beans, sung and played by Professor Longhair on American Roots.

late Oscar Brown Jr., jazz singer from Chicago, writer of songs about African-American community life from the grassroots point of view, Watermelon Man, 1960. Before that, Wendy Renee with Barbecue, 1964, for Stax Volt Records. In a minute, Billie Holiday's beloved performance of Summertime. First, Duke Ellington, who was not a fan of Gershwin's Porgy and Bess, Duke said it wasn't an accurate representation of black life or music. But that didn't stop him from recording songs from the opera. Duke took the bones of the melody, then added new flesh and spirit. One Ellington version of Summertime is a strident avant-garde piano treatment. Another is this brief but grand arrangement featuring the trumpet of Cat Anderson, Duke Ellington in 1956, followed by Lady Day on Gershwin's Summertime.

0: Billie Holiday and her orchestra, 1936, with a great and influential version of Gershwin's Summertime. We'll hear more of those in the next hour, some pretty surprising. But now it's time to say American Roots is underwritten by the National Endowment for the Arts, the New Orleans Tourism and Cultural Fund, and Jim Hart in Chicago. Special thanks to folklorist John Swed. I'm Nick Spitzer, and this is American Roots from PRX, Public Radio Exchange.
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0: This is American Roots for Summertime. Whether you're on a staycation or in a far-off destination, we've been hearing songs of the season, including a few favorites from the 30,000-plus covers of George Gershwin's Summertime.

This hour, we've also got surf tunes, dance party music, and climatic love songs for hurricane season from the Beach Boys and Wilco, The Ventures and Irma Thomas, with side trips to New York, Hawaiian, and Japanese beaches. Now trombonist Slide Hampton, 1961, with his Summertime on American Roots.

The Zombies take on Gershwin's Summertime, 1965. More evidence of the British invasion in reverse. The Zombies' big hits were Time of the Season and She's Not There. But I like that kind of Teddy Boy summertime, mod style. Before that, trumpeter Chet Baker in 1955 and Let's Get Lost. That seems like a good idea for psychic or real summer travel. Coming up, Wilco and the Beach Boys, but first, an excursion to Hawaii. A duet with Slack Key Guitar Masters. Philippi Nui was born in Honolulu in 1921. He earned the nickname Gabby because of his penchant for performing in gabardine suits. In the 1960s, Gabby Pianui began playing with close friend and fellow guitarist Ada Isaacs.

0: The Beach Boys, 1964, counterpoint to their upbeat hot rod tunes and twangy surf music. Brian Wilson singing lead on the meditative lyrics to Keep an Eye on Summer. Before that, Jeff Tweedy of Wilco and the title track of their 1999 CD, Summer Teeth, the song written by Tweedy and the late Jay Bennett. We're back with Surf, Sand, and Other Summer Songs when American Roots returns.
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3: I'm Nick Spitzer with our program of summertime music and culture variations on going to the beach and surfing, including the 1960 classic from The Ventures, Walk, Don't Run. 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And the shamisen, a traditional Japanese instrument, Dark Eyes on American Roots.

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1: Watusi Boogaloo, that sounds like New Yorican beach music to me, 1968 style, led by conga player Willy Rosario from Puerto Rico. He moved to Spanish Harlem as a teen and began experimenting with pan Latin and African styles to play salsa and boogaloo. If there ever was a white all-American TV family in the 60s, it was the Nelsons, Ozzie and Harriet, with sons David and Ricky. Ricky Nelson was a California rocker. Who knew he worked with Shreveport, Louisiana guitarist James Burton while singing the Gershwin classic, On American Roots.

0: The Rivieras, California Sun. I always loved that one. California Sun went to number 5 on the Billboard charts for 10 weeks in 1964, and it marked the last American rock and roll hit before the British invasion, according to historians. Before that, Summertime Blues, Eddie Cochran, 1958, Out of School and the Job is a Drag, and that's why you want to leave places like Teaneck, New Jersey, where Eddie was from, and go in the summer to California. Coming up, songs from Irma Thomas, Nina Simone, and Sam Cooke, when American Roots returns.
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0: This is American Roots, trying to stay cool in the hot season. We have one of my favorite versions of Summertime coming up before we go. Anders Osborne is from Sweden, but has lived in the Crescent City since 1985. He's absorbed the mixed New Orleans ethos of fatalism and hope on the streets of our tropical city. Anders' song is My Old Heart on American Roots.

If you would, come back home. There'll be no need for me to cry.

Irma Thomas with Alan Toussaint at the piano, 1961, on his song, It's Raining, Waiting for Love, Hoping the Rain Will Quit. And before that, up the road in Baton Rouge, It's Raining in My Heart, the late legendary R&B singer Slim Harpo from that bluesy city. Slim Harpo was influential on Mick Jagger's vocal style, and the Stones covered several of his songs. Many black artists covered George Gershwin in other times and places, and one of my favorites is the late Nina Simone of Tryon, North Carolina, in 1958, from Porgy and Bess.

Sam Cooke in 1959 with one of my favorite takes on Summertime. Before that, the Staple Singers, 1965, on the spiritual and social call to action, Wade in the Water. Wherever you are, be cool, stay safe, and like the Beach Boys sang, keep an eye on summer all year. American Roots is produced in collaboration with the School of Liberal Arts at Tulane University in New Orleans. 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American Roots is supported by a major grant from the National Endowment for the Arts, the New Orleans Tourism and Cultural Fund, and Jim Hart in Chicago. 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I'm Nick Spitzer. Until that time, for American Roots, from PRX, Public Radio, Exchange.

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0: Some roots and rock on a Sunday morning from Charlie Crockett. That's his latest from an album titled Age of the Ram. Kentucky Too Long, the title of that one. Age of the Ram, by the way, was co-produced by Shooter Jennings. Hope you dig that. I love it. Joyce Jackie with you on the way. We've got music from Springsteen, Brandon Flowers' latest, Captain Beefheart, and Brandi Clark up next on WEXT. Good morning.
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0: I'll be playing you some new music from the San Diego band, The Sacred Souls. We'll get to their latest, but first, as promised, here's Brandi Clark on WEXT.
4: Thank you.

I found that new song to play for you from Judah and the Lion. What do you think of that track? Maybe the best is now. Yeah, the best not to come. They're updating that one. The best is now. Mm-hmm. Let's sure hope that now is good for you, right? Hope all the best is happening for you. Joyce, along with you, Leon, the Sacred Souls, Brandy Clark back there. My playlist is online at wextradio.org. Springsteen on the way. But first, we're going to go old school, rewinding to 1972 when Captain Beefheart and his magic band released Clear Spot. Here's the title track on EXT.

0: Did you notice an outdoors theme to that set of music? Green Garden, a trippy, kind of psychedelic sounding song from Laura Mulva. My garden is green. Thank you for asking. It's green because the tomatoes just simply will not turn. They're holding on to green. And Brandon Flowers from The Killers with Plans, Cadillac Ranch, Springsteen, and a Captain Beefheart back there. We're going to move along. I've got a classic from Queen, Alabama Shake's latest on the way, and how about Keb Mo in just a bit. Keep it here on WEXT.
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0: I want you to listen to this next song. It's from local 518er Val Siobhan. It's a beautiful song called Heart Melt, and it will make your heart melt. Val makes original folk music from the soul, as she says. She's from Petersburg, New York, plays guitar and fiddle. And I think you're going to dig this one, Val Siobhan, with Heart Melt on EXT.

Good morning, Joyce, with you. And there's Mumford and Sons and Chris Stapleton. Yeah, Chris Stapleton helping out on that track titled Here. And ahead of that, another new track for you this Sunday morning, Alabama Shakes with I Feel Hope Coming. Yes, we all feel hope. Gotta feel hope. Laura Veers right now. This is her new one. We'll keep with the theme of some new music this Sunday morning, Flying Into Darkness. Laura Veers on listener-supported 97.7 and 106.1.

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0: whispering. I heard my mother sing her way back when I
1: Wow, that is a hot number on WEXT called Cold April. It's Allison Russell with Kara Jackson, Denisha, the Explore Pop Choir. And Allison Russell is playing the 8th annual Acadia Folk Festival. Saturday, August 29th in Northampton, Massachusetts. Also on the bill, Fantastic Cat, John Craigie, and more. That's going to be fun. Hey, it's Joyce Jackie with you. I've got Chuck Prophet coming up in this set. New music for you from Leon Bridges, and a little later, some Ike and Tina Turner with a whole lot of love. It's WEXTradio.org.
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1: All right, as promised, I do have the new one from Leon Bridges, the Grammy-winning singer-songwriter, also a record producer and actor. He starred in The Young Wife in 2023, and in 2019, I believe he played poet Gil Scott-Heron. Yeah, cool stuff. We're going to get to his new one. It's called Tears of Joy. But first, here's a great tune from The National, Terrible Love on WEXT.

Wow, that set of music jam-packed for you with musical goodies. Local 518 from Sarah Milanovich and Daisy Cutter. What We Did with the Place, also Chuck Prophet and Leon Bridges' Tears of Joy. I love the upbeat vibe and the lyrics. Oh, don't worry. Don't worry. Everything is going to be great, right? We're going to make it through this thing together that we call life. Amen to that. A beautiful song from Leon Bridges, singer, songwriter, record producer, and yes, actor. Yes, he does it all. How about this? We're going to move along. Ike and Tina Turner on the way. But first, we're going to rewind to 1966 for Devil with a Blue Dress, Mitch Ryder and the Detroit Wheels on EXT. Good morning.

0: Back in 2012, that record, Rebirth, from Jimmy Cliff, won a Grammy for Best Reggae Album, produced by Tim Armstrong of Rancid, by the way. Cool stuff. One more. Yes, love that one. Joyce Jackie with you. I've got more than one more. I'll be hanging out until 3 o'clock, then Tabitha takes over the controls. Lots of music to get to, including a classic from Etta James, Kacey Musgraves and her new one, and the latest from Alison Strong, coming up next on EXT.
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0: We're making our way to the lunch hour. It's about 36 minutes past 11 a.m. Joyce Jackie with you, and I have a trio of female singer-songwriters coming your way. Two of them you will without doubt know. This next artist is a discovery artist. You might not know her music quite yet. Her name is Alison Strong, and this is a pre-breakup anthem for people who are anxious and overthink things. Listen to the words. This is new music, Weightless, from discovery artist Alison Strong on WEXT.

where a change is gonna come. And what did you think of my set of three female singer-songwriters? New music for you from Kacey Musgraves. I played Mexico Honey, Etta James with I'd Rather Go Blind, and discovery artist Allison Strong with Waitlist. 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I'd love to hear what you think of my playlist this Sunday morning, still officially morning, wextradio.org. Joyce Jackie, find me on Facebook as well. I would love to hear from you. And what would you like to hear next? I've got Beck on the way, and this is The War and Treaty, a song that is titled You Can't Hurt Me Anymore, new music on WEXT.

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0: Oh, lots of new music for you this Sunday. Joyce along with you with the latest from His Golden Messenger in the middle of it. And I'm kind of sort of in the middle of my show this Sunday. I go until 3 o'clock, then Tabitha takes over the controls. And I have for you, I'm so excited to play the new one for you from Margaret Glasby. Now, she has a beautiful tune. It's kind of a acoustic, slow, melancholy song. The Michigan singer-songwriter, she's from California originally, but is a New Yorker now, living in New York City. She's got a new album produced by Joe Henry called I Am Both. And we're going to get to Margaret in this set coming up next. But first, we're going to kick it off with some Steve Miller Band. Keep it here on WEXT.
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0: How about we check in with Detective Billy Mack and see what he's up to these days. Here's the Steve Miller Band on WEXT 97.7 and 106.1.

the song Michigan from an artist originally born in California, now calling New York home, Margaret Gillespie. I Am Both, Margaret's new record, produced by Joe Henry. That is just a sweet, gorgeous number. The Who, the Jayhawks, and the Steve Miller Band back there. Joyce, along with you. And we're going to move along. I've got the new one for you from the Revivalist. But first, this is a pretty number from the Eagles, going back to 1975, from One of These Nights. Take It to the Limit.

0: A great tune for a Sunday afternoon. Mayor Hawthorne and the County with her favorite song, the Revivalist new one, Heart Stop, and the Eagles back there with a classic written by Randy Meisner, who sang lead on that one. Take It to the Limit. And his reluctance to perform that would kind of lead to his departure from the Eagles. And what a fantastic singer and artist Randy Meisner was with the Eagles. Man, I tell you. Hey, Talking Heads on the way. Old Crow as well. And we're going to go to a slumber party together with the band Bridget Calls Me Baby. Coming up in just a bit, right here on EXT.
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0: I love Talking Heads. We're going to get to iZimbra in less than 4 minutes. I also love Local 518. And this is the unmistakable voice for you, Dan Berggren. Just an old folky on WEXT. Check it out.
7: I love my family and all of my dear friends. 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I love the mountains, the rivers and valleys. And I love this earth

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Consider possibilities, honor my promises, and believe in goodness, for goodness' sake.

There's the band Bridget Calls Me Baby. New music. That's Slumber Party. And how did that band get their name? Interesting story. Rewind to when the lead singer was in school. There was a project where you had to do a pen pal letter writing campaign, and he chose Bridget Bardot. And believe it or not, she wrote back. He kept writing to her and they had a little friendship. And there's the band name, Bridget Calls Me Baby. Old Crow, Talking Heads in there, Dan Berggren as well. And we're going to move along. Mr. Bojangles is on the way, Jerry Jeff Walker. But first, this is Hot Blooded from New Constellations on 97.7 and 106.1 WEXT.

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0: Yes, yes, Joyce Jackie with you on WEXT. That's how we do it. A little bit of this, a little bit of that. Cool stuff. Phoebe Bridgers right there with Lost Boys. That's Phoebe's new one, The Fifth Dimension. Going old school with Aquarius, Let the Sunshine In. Oh, let it sunshine in on us. No rain, no rain, no rain, because we want Music Haven to be rain-free. But you know, if it does rain, the venue is Proctor's in Schenectady. Can't get better than that as well. So check Music Haven's schedule online to see where the last Cajun show, it's going to be a Cajun show, will be held. It's going to be fun. We'll see you there. Jerry Jeff Walker with Mr. Bojangles, 1968. Let's see. 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Death Cab for Cutie's new one on the way. And Savoy Brown as well. Keep it here.
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0: 518ers Super 400 will be playing an upcoming Opelka Gallery pop-up beer garden in the very near future, but you don't have to wait for that. They're coming up in this set of music. But first, how about we rewind to the year 1968 for Flood in Houston. Here's the band Savoy Brown.

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It's 97.7 and 106.1 with Super 400. That's their new one, Only Child. Super 400, just knocking it out of the park right there, as they always do. Death Cab for Cutie, Savoy Brown back there as well. How about we get funky? Is that all right? Here's Funkadelic on WEXT 97.7 and 106.1.

0: Joyce Jackie with you on WEXT, wrapping up that set, going back to 2009, Bruce Hornsby and the Noisemakers, Prairie Dog Town. And speaking of dogs, a big hello to Happy, the little dog that I see on my morning walks. Hi, Bob, and your dog, Happy. Happy to have you listening this Sunday. Great to have all of you listening. On the way, I've got an old school tune from the Rolling Stones, some blues from Little Milton, and a new track from the band American Aquarium. In just a bit, it's WEXTRadio.org.
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There's Little Milton. Oh, you've left regular radio behind this Sunday. Little Milton with We're Gonna Make It. And we're gonna move from 1965 to present day with History Repeats Itself. Here's the song History Repeats Itself. 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

0: I did it for love. That's what we all do it for, right? 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And a song with a bit of a shout-out to the Fab Four, the Beatles' Life in a Northern Town, the Dream Academy. Yeah, 1985, the Dream Academy. And Fantastic Cat. I love that band. Love their name. Love their music. Donnie Takes the Bus from Fantastic Cat. And I'll send that one out with a shout-out to my fellow volunteers at Noah's Kingdom Humane Society. Please remember, spay and neuter, it's cuter, and rescue a kitty or a dog or any kind of critter from your local animal shelter. Ian Gom on the way. Keep it here on WEXT. Ian Gom with a classic.
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2: Hold on. I want to play you a song from Ian Gom, but first I want to tell you a little bit about how much I dig this song and why you'll love it too. You'll remember it from August of 1979. It has that slick late 70s feel with a great bass line, prominent sax fills. Ian Gom, of course, formerly with the British band Brinsley Schwartz from 70 to 74. He played rhythm guitar. Nick Lowe also in that band. What's so funny about Peace, Love, and Understanding? Great tune. And maybe I'll play that one for you as well. But here it is. Hold on. Ian Gom from 1979. This one went all the way to number 18 in the United States. I love this one. Haven't played it for you in ages. Ian Gom's Hold On EXT.

Neil Wilkes with Drive, a song designed for those of you who are indecisive. Are you indecisive? Joyce Jackie with you. I'm not sure if I'm indecisive. Am I indecisive? All right, maybe. Oh, goodness. Yeah, right. Indecisive all the time. Jesse Mellon in there, Maren Morris, and Ian Gom with Hold On. Man, I'm having a good time playing tunes for you. Mike Doty, in a little bit, in less than 6 minutes, I'll play the Nana song. But first, here's Bebopalula, Gene Vincent on EXT with a classic. Well,

0: All of you fans of the band Soul Coughing, hopefully you dig his solo work as well. Mike Doty, Na Na Nothing, and Black Dog Rabbit Hole, Devin Gilfilly, and Gene Vincent back there as well. Hey, I've got the Bell Curves in just a bit, the Steel Wheels as well, and anything you want to hear, I might be able to fit it in. Tabitha takes over the controls at 3 o'clock. Either way, say hello to me on Facebook, Joyce Jackie with you, WEXTRadio.org. There's a link to all of our social media sites. And yeah, the Bell Curves with their new one, Cherry Shame, up next on EXT.
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1: Two new tracks for you right there. The Steel Wheels with Go Back, Houndmouth on WEXT with Tiger Blood, and from 1985, Tears for Fears. Everybody wants to rule the world. Not me, Joyce Jackie. I just want to make you happy by playing some music. I am out of here, but I'll be taking over the controls for Dave Michaels tomorrow morning on Monday, bright and early at 5 a.m. I'm going to go take a nap. I'll leave you with, you know what? I'm going to line up some Brett Denon traffic as well. But this is the new one called Stuff from Bella White. Tabitha is up next. We'll see you at Music Haven later this evening. Have a beautiful week ahead. I'll catch you on Monday. Joyce Jackie wishing you all the best.

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0: I guess there's beaches in Tennessee. Who knew? Apparently, Cage the Elephant did. Hey there, how's it going? Happy Sunday to you. It is right around the 3 o'clock hour. It's August 23rd. Oh my goodness, time is just flying right by. I'm Tabitha in this hour. We've got local 518 Peter Main. I've got Fleet Foxes on the way. Charlie Crockett, and just, you know what, so much more. Stick around. It's Exit 97.7 and 106.1 WEXT.
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4: I've got Goose for my jam band fans out there coming right up. But first, it's the Beths with Metal right here on Exit 97.7 and 106.1 WEXT.

Local 518 Peter Main for you with Eternity. Maybe Tonight, that's Nicole Atkins, and of course Goose in there as well. Sister Golden Hair, it's America for you right here on WEXT Radio.

0: It's Fleet Foxes with Grown Ocean. The Black Keys, You Got to Lose. That was written by Ike Turner. And America kicking off that set with Sister Golden Hair. Today is the last day of the Altamont Fair. We went on Friday. It was a great fun. We had lots of fantastic fair food, lots of local food trucks too. So it's wonderful to be able to support local fooderies. I guess, is that a word? Fooderies? Well, let's just make it a new word. I like it. Also, local bands played all week on their stage, which is really nicely shaded. And this evening is Hair of the Dogs. So if you didn't have a reason to go to the Altamont Fair, now you do. You can go see Hair of the Dog in just a bit. It's exit 97.7 and 106.1 WEXT.
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Mad Love has been inspired by a run-in with a white supremacist outside a club in Wisconsin. It was written by Chastity Brown, and Brown says that it's an anthem for forgiveness and self-acceptance and a statement of pride. Wow, fantastic. Charlie Crockett ahead of that with the Hallelujah Trail, and Al Green in there as well. This is listener-supported Roots and Rock, Exit 97.7 and 106.1 WEXT.

0: Tedeschi Trucks Band with Future Soul. That is brand new music by them. Hey there, happy Sunday to you. It is August 23rd. We're looking at right around the 4 o'clock hour. I've got on the way this hour, we're going to hear from Local 518, the Insolent Willies, Brandon Flowers this hour, Robert Plant, I've got Mitski, and so much more. 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

There's a discovery track for you. It is the Vindys, who formed as a cover band in 2014. The name of the band derives from a Youngstown daily newspaper called The Vindicator. And as a tribute to the group's hometown roots, they called themselves the Vindys. And we just heard Trapdoor. Ben Folds ahead of that. And right now I've got Steely Dan for you on Exit 97.7 and 106.1 WEXT.

0: Robert Plant doing a Los Lobos cover that is called Angel Dance. Brandon Flowers, don't forget, he's from the band The Killers, and that is brand new music on his own. And the name of the song is called Plants, off the album Thrasher, which cracks me up because you'd think Thrasher would be metal. But Brandon Flowers wanted to do a solo album with the like country sound to it. And I think he accomplished that pretty well. But I love that it's called Thrasher. Next week, well, the end of this week, we've got Outlaw Fest. We're all just about everybody here is going to Outlaw Fest, the whole crew. So we hope you will be at SPAC on the 28th, hanging out with us, saying hello, doing our thing, enjoying the great lineup that is every year Outlaw Fest. I'm excited about it. 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
2: 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And really, terra incognita.
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Oh, age-old question. Where's my phone? That is Mitski. Low-cut Connie, I absolutely dig Low-cut Connie. Can't be wrong. It's off the latest album, Livin' in the USA. And we heard You Look Like Rain from Morphine. This is Exit 97.7 and 106.1 WEXT.

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0: April. I heard my mother sing her way back when I was a child.
1: Alison Russell, I absolutely love her. That is Cold April featuring Kara Jackson and Denisha Explore Pop Choir. Absolutely dig that song. Hey there, happy Sunday to you. It is August 23rd, a little bit after the 5 o'clock hour. I'm Tabitha, and on the way, you're going to hear local 518 Kaima Clinton, William Bell, Mount Joy, Joe Cocker, and so much more. 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

Uncomfortably comfortable. That is local 518 Kai McClinton. Davnett Doyle, absolutely dig Davnett. 6 Feet Under is the name of that song we just heard. 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Right now, I've got Isaac Hayes for you, theme from Shaft. 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

0: Coyote from Mount Joy. John Craigie with brand new music, Fire Season, off the latest album, I Swam Here. William Bell with his only U.S. Top 40 hit, Trying to Love Too. And of course, we kicked off the set with Isaac Hayes' theme from Shaft. Don't forget, SPAC on Friday. It's Outlaw Fest. We absolutely love Outlaw Fest around here, don't we? I'm really looking forward to Steven Wilson Jr. I think that's my number one pick for must-see. Obviously, we're going to see Willie Nelson. That's a given. But if you had to pick from the rest of the lineup, I'm going to say Steven Wilson Jr. for my pick. We're all going to be there, most of us anyway, from WEXT. So we hope to see you. Make sure you say hello when you do see us. And just have a great time. And we'll see you on Friday. It's Exit 97.7 and 106.1 WEXT.
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0: Joe Cocker coming right up, but first I've got an artist for you that played SPAC last night with the Philly Orchestra, actually pretty cool. Gregory Alan Isakoff and Sylvan Esso. 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

Breathe in, breathe out. Heck yeah, Matt Kearney. I also had Jesse Wells in there. Won't you come out tonight? And Joe Cocker as well. 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
1: They were looking for an ingenue. All they ever did see in you was a sickly case of fortitude, a regrettable taste for the stone cold truth. You tell straight through your tea stained teeth, yellow like the pages that your pen still bleeds on. 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Imagine my surprise when they settled on you. The poet and her vice, she always thinks twice, so she's always outrun by the one who can spit it out fast.

0: and it's Josie Edwards, Poet and Her Vice. I think we all have a little poetry in us, and we probably all have a vice, too. Hey there, how's it going? It's Sunday, August 23rd. We're looking at right around the 6 o'clock hour. I'm Tabitha, and on the way, I've got Local 518 Simon Elijah. I've got The Revivalist with a great new tune. Jim James, Melissa Etheridge, I've got it all. It's Exit 97.7 and 106.1 WEXT.
1: So he kind of clocked my piano and looked at me and said, "Two pianos, what a beautiful life." It was one of those passing comments, but it just struck me. Yeah, I do have two pianos, and yeah, it is a beautiful life.

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3: 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Love.

Yip, yip, yow. That is Caroline Rose, Jim James with Come Again. And right now I've got Calexico for you on Exit 97.7 and 106.1 WEXT.

0: Don't Swallow the Cap. Please don't. That is The National, The Revivalists with Heartstop, which is such a great tune because if you think about the lyrics and in the chorus, it says heart stop beating and then heart stop and boom, it stops. And that's just, I think that's really like awesome. Calexico kicking off that set as well. Don't forget Friday. It's going to be a fun day at SPAC. It's Outlaw Fest. It's that time of year again. And we absolutely love Outlaw Fest. Why? Because we all love Willie Nelson. How can you not? The man is well into his 90s and he's still doing it. Can you just believe it? I mean, really, it's crazy. I love that for him. I love that for us, too. My pick for definite must-see catch on the lineup would be Stephen Wilson Jr. I've heard some other folks say their must-haves are, the must-see would be Sheryl Crow, but we all have our choices to make and what we want to see, and you can see it all on Friday at SPAC. 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

0: Phoebe Bridgers with Lost Boys. Hey there, happy Sunday. It's August 23rd. We're looking at just a little bit after the 7 o'clock hour. I'm Tabitha, and on the way, we've got Local 518, The Parlor. I've got Jimi Hendrix coming up for my nephew. I've got Josh Ritter, Talking Heads, Monrovia, and so much more. It's Exit 97.7 and 106.1 WEXT.
1: So he kind of clocked my piano and looked at me and said, "Two pianos. What a beautiful life." It was one of those passing comments, but it just struck me. Yeah, I do have two pianos. And yeah, it is a beautiful life.

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3: Oh, bee-ba-doo-bee. 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

The sacred is the sweetest. That is The Parlor with brand new music and the latest album, Sun by Day, I Moon by Night. Great title. That is also Local 518. The Jimi Hendrix Experience for my nephew Andrew with Foxy Lady from 1967. Right now, Big Joe Turner, Flip, Flop, and Fly. 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

0: Change of Time. That is classic, Josh Ritter. Although that's from 2010. I don't know if that can really be considered classic at this point, but it is classic Josh Ritter in my mind. Willow Avalon ahead of that with Cardinal Sin, and that does feature Jason Isbell. Don't forget, Friday, all day at SPAC, we've got Outlaw Fest. We've got Willie Nelson. I love it. Can't wait to be there. I hope to see you there. If you see us, we're all going to be there except for Chris. He's the only one that's not going to be there. If you see us, make sure you stop by and say hello to us. I don't know where you're going to stop by. We don't have a tent or anything, but maybe if you see us on the walkway or something. I don't know. It's exit 97.7 and 106.1 WEXT.
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4: Got a discovery track for you. The name is My Den. It is derived from the Irish word for morning. The artist is from, actually, New Jersey, but born of Irish immigrant family. This is So Cruel, So Strange, right here on Exit 97.7 and 106.1 WEXT.

Brother the Cloud, that is Eddie Vedder, the one and only Monrovia. Absolutely love his whole heart and soul. We heard a Field Song off his latest album, Bloodline. And of course, Slippery People from Talking Heads. 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
1: Hello, hi, hi. how's it going? This is Walter Martin. I am a songwriter and a musician, and tonight I am your DJ, and I'm excited to play some records of mine from my record collection for the next hour or so. We're going to start off here with the Royal Trucks, a great band from the 90s. This is called Back to School.